Raleigh James. We have 3 hours to spend together, and as long as it's not important whatsoever, if it's on your mind, it'll be on mine as well. So 888-876-5593. That's 8888 R-O-L-L-Y-E. Now, before we get to Chris in Greenwood, who I invited to call back, and he took me to call early. Well, he did before the show started, so he'll be first. But before we get there, a little follow-up. If you were listening last night, I talked about the frustration of a credit card fraud report that the credit card company notified me, and of course, went through all the issues that. Listen to the replay if you're interested. But bottom line is fraud report was filed because the charges were not valid. Okay, end of story. Of course, they say we'll give you a new card. It'll be in the mail in 4 to 7 days. And that's when all hell broke loose for a lot of reasons. But the one thing I never expected of all that's gone on, never expected this. Get up today and I get another fraud report from the same credit card company. And I mentioned last night that I was not able to find out my new credit card number yet. Well, apparently the fraudster was, because sure enough, the credit card company's writing to tell me that a charge has been declined. And it says, in your card, ending in, and it's 4 digits, of course, I've never seen before. So I call to find out what's going on. Yes, the new card was issued, and yes, it's already been breached. I said, I don't even know the number. How can someone else know the number? Apparently, there is, and I don't know if you're aware of this. I thought I was pretty savvy when it came to all things credit cards and such, but I did not know this. Apparently, for online merchants and telephone merchants, you know, where you're not physically there with a presence to give them the card, they input the data, but they create something that's a digital number. And the digital number is stored in the credit card company's database with your name and all that. Therefore, if your credit card number happens to change for whatever reason, the digital number will immediately put the charge on the new card. I kid you not. So when I called yesterday to report the fraud, it didn't occur to me because I'd never heard of it. Make sure you wipe the digital numbers too, and someone didn't. So sure enough, same bad actor. It's an online site of which I was not familiar, but it is Amazon-esque. It's not Amazon, believe me. They're fine. I have no problem with it whatsoever. But this is one of the Johnny Come Latelys of the same type. And today they were trying to charge $500 on learning materials. Yeah, well, I learned a lot. I learned about these digital numbers. So if you wind up with a fraud report on your credit card when you call in to have a new card issued, make sure to tell them to wipe all of the digital numbers too, since clearly the system doesn't do it automatically. Oh yeah, there's plenty more fun, and I'll keep you apprised as to how this goes. But again, the good news is when it's credit cards as opposed to debit cards, you have all the protection in the world. So most you can be out is $50 if you didn't notify them. And when you found out about it, if you did, then you're out absolutely nothing. So that part's good news. All right. Sometimes I'll say I've lived too long. But the truth is not that, but we're living in really, really convoluted times. Because as we move from our analog life to our digital life, over the span of a few hundred years, no doubt, a lot of changes are coming. And you know, if you look historically at what was going on, say, in the 1500s versus today, it's a light years difference. And it started really with the Industrial Revolution, the lead up to digital, and here we are in the thick of it. And so it is that day after day, there's another new device, another new invention. Yeah. And

Isn't that frustrating? 100 years from now, it'll be like turning on a light switch, I'm sure, but for now it is. But what I found interesting was how many things that have debuted in the last several decades that actually came from science fiction stories of the last century. And I don't mean the 2000s. And it's interesting all the way around as far as that goes. And there's a few of them. One, of course, the internet and, you know, the one Al Gore invented. Okay, fine. A lot of people take credit. But Mark Twain, who's not well known for his foray into science fiction, to say the least, in his 1898 story, from the London Times in 1904, proved this guy was a seer, no doubt about this. The story involved a telectroscope. The telectroscope was probably the first conceived vision of the internet, and he imagined the device would be connected by a phone lines. Well, the internet was for years. And that when improved limitless distance telephones were presently introduced, the daily dose of doings of the globe were made visible to everybody and audibly discussable by people all over the world. And he's saying this in 1898. Now, the context of this is the story's about an army officer who's awaiting execution. And he's spending a lot of time on this telectroscope, his internet, day by day, night by night. And he's calling up one corner of the globe and another and looking upon his life and studying strange sights and speaking with people. And realized that by the grace of this marvelous instrument, he was almost as free as the birds in the air, although he was a prisoner under lock and key. But the description, if that isn't the internet, I give up. And it's chilling. Now, many of us have noticed cartoons long before there was ever a space program. Cartoons showed people in spacesuits, and they looked remarkably like what NASA came up with. So, on the other hand, 1865, Jules Verne, From the Earth to the Moon, a direct route in 97 hours and 20 minutes. Well, a century later, when Neil Armstrong was taking one giant leap for mankind, Verne was actually referenced by Armstrong, which is interesting. In the in 1865, the writer imagined the lunar scene and its sequel, and it pretty much lines up. Now, not every detail right. Apollo 11 took only 75 hours to reach the moon, not 97. And Verne's space gun, essentially a gigantic cannon, didn't propel the American spacecraft anywhere, though Apollo 11's command module was named Columbia, in part as a tribute, actually. But he was right on one major point. A trio of spacefarers would make the lunar journey. So he gets quite a bit of it, right, and you know, that's you can read the story and see that. And what's interesting is when you look at the journey. And I don't think NASA picked up Jules Verne's book to pattern what they were going to do, but bottom line is that Jules' spacecraft took off from Florida and landed in the Pacific Ocean after completing a trip to the moon. And yeah, Armstrong, like I say, referenced that as well. Tablet computers. This is a little more recent, but even so, most people have seen Stanley Kubrick's 2001, A Space Odyssey, and HAL and all that. There's several things in that are interesting, but one that made its entrance into the world was what is today an iPad. And there was a scene, this was 1968, of course, and it shows the two main astronauts multitasking, eating meals while watching TV shows on their own flat-screen computers. Devices were never mentioned by name, but they were called newspads. And Arthur C. Clarke, who wrote 2001, described them. Postage stamp size rectangle would expand until it nearly filled the screen, and the astronaut could read it with comfort. When he finished, it would go back to the small size. And the astronaut could select a new subject for detailed examination. And it was interesting that in the movie, Kubrick had thought up a number of New York Times headlines that would appear on these tablets. And they ranged from language barrier, now nil for 75% of the Earth's peoples, to
Move gains momentum in Western states for return to four-party system. Kind of like that. So cell phones. Now, all right, this goes way back. Well, certainly to before cell phones. Arguably, there were mobile phones, big hunky things usually attached to vehicles. But in 1964, the cage, it was actually Star Trek. And this was, the cage was the pilot. And it had a key feature, and there's a lot from Star Trek that we look about that, you know, seem to have materialized ever since. But in the cage, one of the, which, like I say, a lot of people have seen it and know about it. But for all intents and purposes, it's the forerunner to the cell phone, allowing communication between the Enterprise and whichever alien planet Kirk and his compatriots were landing on. No apps, but other than that, it was... pretty much the cell phone. Others imaged the idea of a mobile phone prior to Star Trek. Of course, Gene Roddenberry, yes. Inventor Eric Tigerstadt, though. You probably never heard of this guy. Yeah, well, Eric was the Thomas Edison of Finland. And we're talking 1917 when he successfully filed a patent for a pocket-sized folding telephone with a very thin carbon microphone. He did get the patent, of course, to hit reality. What he was describing took almost 100 years to materialize, but materialize indeed it did. So a lot of fun there looking at I won't say history repeating itself, but I guess history being prescient. All right, so we'll pick it up with Chris in Greenwood. We got Floyd in Iowa, and Victor is in Silver Springs. All right, and we were praying for Victor because Friday the 1st, he had his medical procedure, so we'll find out how that went. All right, now before we do any of that, let me talk about the CC Pocket Radio. Bob Crane should be knighted because many years ago, decades ago, when radios just had the absolute worst receptivity, you know, they'd have bells and whistles and be pretty and sound good and all that, but you couldn't pick anything up worth a darn. Bob Crane said, I can do better. And he did. And today, the C. Crane Company has dozens of products, and all of them share one commonality, and that is just terrific reception. And one of the neatest is the CC Pocket Radio. It's very popular for a lot of reasons. It's not terribly expensive. It's a wonderful radio. I keep it in my purse. And it has unbeatable AM/FM reception. Yeah, not only for its size, but just in general, it's great AM/FM reception. And also, it is small, so it's going to have a small speaker, but you'd be surprised how good that audio sounds in that. But they also include some earbuds for voice clarity. And when you listen to that, man, it's full fidelity. But even the built-in speaker, you'll get by. It's really easy to operate. You know, I mistakenly said, and Gary corrected me last night, that if you're blind, you're going to have a problem, because I've heard that. But Gary, who is blind, said, no, you're not. And he said, it is absolutely simple to operate. It's got 5 memory buttons to instantly tune in your favorite station. And it makes a great emergency radio because it's got a lighted dial and the NOAA weather band with an alert. Very lightweight, very durable. 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

0: WGN Radio. I'm Raleigh James. And yes, Les Baxter and the poor people of Paris. And I had it on my notes to tell the story of that. And I thought it was actually Dave on the north side who wanted to know that. But it turned out, I heard from Kimberly, that it was Jean who had requested information on that. That, by the way, was the Les Baxter version. And it was a huge hit, to say the least. Number one for many, many weeks in 1956. But it's got somewhat a hilarious backstory. There's a lot of versions of this, by the way, to say the least. And when I mean a lot, I mean like well over 150 of them. And this is not the original Les Baxter. It ain't even close. All right, so you see, here's what happened. That's always a good story, right? Apparently, there was a song in 1954 in France, and I won't slaughter the title in French because I couldn't to save my soul, but what I'll tell you, if you translated it literally, it would be, where do we have here, Poor John, basically. Let me see if I can get that a little better, because it's I should do it some justice here. The Ballad of Poor John. That's what it was originally, and written by a couple of French people. And Edith Piaf had one of her biggest hits with the original French version. Now the original French version is about our buddy Poor John, Poor Jean, right? And the deal with Poor John is he was absolutely that. He was poor, he was shivering, he was without love, he dies alone. And anyway, so, all right, so we're going to have it in English after all, because Edith Piaf had such a big hit with it. Wait until you hear what they came up with. I'll tell you the details after the news right here on WGN Radio.
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0: WGN Radio, I'm Raleigh James, and that's the Dean Martin version. Neil Hefti arranged and conducted that, and 1962 it was an album, Dean Martin French Style, and that was on it. Now, those lyrics, the English lyrics, were actually written in 1954, and Jack Lawrence adapted them. Well, apparently, Jack didn't really speak French. Either that or he was very confused, because you obviously get the idea of the Dean Martin lyrics there that you heard, well, the Jack Lawrence lyrics. And a lot of tongue-in-cheek and almost racy, right? Well, the original was, if you were to translate it literally, the Ballad of Poor John. And the fascinating part about this is that apparently, all anybody can figure is that Jack Lawrence didn't understand Pauvre Jean, which would be Poor Jean. Instead, very same sounding, Pauvre Jeans, which translates to poor people. So instead of Poor John, it comes out poor people. But to give you an idea, Dean Martin singing about every boulevard has lovers, every lover's in a trance. Yeah, I feel sorry for the French. Every guy has a wench. Yeah, okay, fine. Except the original lyrics, oh, geez, were, when one is in the misery, one is not worth anything at all. To win small coins, he was a bad worker. The world greeted him lowly, but do not forget, one day we'll do it. And behind the bars and locks, without love, we are nothing at all. On and on. So it's a story about a guy who is beyond down on his luck, and without love, he has nothing at all. So it's not a particularly happy song. And so here we have Jack Lawrence, feeling sorry for the French because every guy has a wench. All right, well, yeah, all they do is sing and dance, and all they got is romance. All right, but poor Jean missed that part of the song. But nonetheless, the vocal was actually not a hit. Several people did record it, over 160 different English versions of that. Most of them, though, were instrumentals, and Les Baxter probably the most well-known of that. Obviously, there were a ton of French versions of this song, too, which were not gay and merry, to say the least. All right, so that was Jean, who wanted to know more about the poor people of France, who actually was poor Jean. Yes, leaving you, love each other. All right, so all right, so there you have it. 888-876-5593. We've got Chris, and Chris is in Greenwood, and welcome back to WGN Radio. Chris, what's up?
1: Hey, how's it going, Raleigh?
0: All right, you tell me.
1: This is sad news today in the TV world. It's Ted Turner that died.
0: It is sad. But, a life well lived, to say the least. He, in some ways, was Peck's bad boy, and he did an awful lot. And, responsible for all sorts of things long before CNN. So a lot of fun. The Mouth of the South was what he used to be called. He was originally from Ohio, but was really known in Atlanta, and all the history. So so absolutely, rest in peace, Ted Turner.
1: Yeah, and he started a UHF channel in Atlanta.
0: Yeah, of course.
1: Watched and rarely got popular because he made it big with
0: WPTG. Right, absolutely. But no, that you was did very well. And of course, long before CNN, when he was one of the superstations with Atlanta station, as I mentioned many times, I loved Bill Tush's news at night. I thought he was just the best. And of course, when CNN debuted, they couldn't have Bill doing what he was doing, which is a shame because it was truly funny.
1: Yeah, so Bill Tush was doing the news on TBS.
0: Oh, what was he ever? It was like 11 o'clock at night. And I mean, and during the Nixon, when Nixon was still president before he resigned, one night he did the entire news in a Nixon mask. There were all sorts of things that he would do every night, and he was just hilarious. And I had thought that when CNN debuted, what a great place for a spot for him. And Ted Turner's no way. And they kept him doing a variety show, but gone was the news.
1: Yeah, and he also bought a pro wrestling outlet from Jim
0: Crockett
1: in bankruptcy.
0: Yes.
1: The NWA, and It was Georgia Championship Wrestling. He put it on at 6:05 on Saturday nights.
0: Yep.
1: Which is Turner time, and he wouldn't put it on at 6:00 sharp. He'd do it at 6:05.
0: Yep. And
1: I grew up watching wrestling when it was WCW.
0: Now, Ted, I always call him Peck's Bad Boy, but, you know, he didn't come from nowhere. He came from money. His father was a big billboard guy, and I think that he was born in Cincinnati, and the family moved to Savannah. And that's where he grew up. In fact, he went to that private prep school in Chattanooga, McCallie, and then went to Brown University and all that. But he came from money, and that was good. But his father, oh man, when he found out that he was majoring in classics, his father actually said he almost puked. That's a direct quote. And he later changed his major to economics, but he didn't actually get a degree. He got expelled because he had a female in his dorm room, and he finally got an honorary BA from Brown in 1989 when he gave the commencement address or whatever. And he wound up in the Coast Guard because he didn't want to be drafted, and who could blame him? And then returned to the South in like 1960, and that's when he went to work for his dad and in Macon. And started Turner Advertising. He was like 24 years old, and joined the Young Republicans and all that kind of stuff, and did a number of things. His advertising business was almost a monopoly in Savannah, and of course the billboard business was absolutely a monopoly in places like Columbus and Charleston and all that. It was the largest outdoor advertising in the Southeast, so that was good. And then he started by buying radio stations. And then he sold the radio stations at the end of the 60s to buy TV 17. And, of course, that was JRJ at the time. But, you know, UHF traditionally at that point was only doing well if it was a market that didn't have a V. You know, so if it's like Louisville where the ABC affiliate is Channel 36 or something like that, it would do well. But in a market like Atlanta, UHF channels were basically a big hole in the ground. You poured all the money in. That's going to cost you to run ultra-high frequency. But he bought it and turned it into WTCG, which stood, you know what it stood for, right?
1: Turner.
0: Nope.
1: The company.
0: Nope.
1: I don't know.
0: What
1: was it?
0: It stood for Watch This Channel Grow.
1: And it did grow.
0: Well, absolutely. It did grow. But at the beginning, and you know, I used to actually like it when I'd be anywhere to see it, because he was on a lot of CATV systems. He'd run old reruns, whether it was I Love Lucy or Hazel or whatever. It was that kind of
1: and
0: stuff.
1: And Andy Griffith.
0: But Bill Tush, he started at 3 a.m. And it was so good. I mean, I remember I'd be in hotels, and I'd immediately, if it had a CATV system in Georgia, because I'm up at that hour anyway, I'd look, let me find Bill Tush. And I mentioned the Nixon mask, but I remember one night I tuned it in, and his co-host was a German Shepherd. And, you know, there's things like that. And so it was funny, because the dog was only on that one episode, but everybody thought that he was a regular. It was not true. He was not a nightly guest. The dog was there for once. But then in 72, he got the TV rights to the Braves and the Hawks. And then he bought another station, of course, in Charlotte. You know about that. It became RET TV. I think it was CTU before that. But
1: Channel 36,
0: right,
1: FNBC.
0: Right. Yep. And so he did very well. And you know, it was interesting because he had raised money to operate the UHF stations. And by the mid-70s, everyone who contributed got their money back with interest. And, of course,
1: yeah.
0: RET became an NBC NBC affiliate in Charlotte, but that was later. And so it was the mid-70s when they allowed TCG to use satellite to transmit, and that's what he was doing. It was still CATV. All the stations in Georgia carried this. And like I say, it was just great stuff. I'd make sure that I was, you know, at a hotel with CATV so I could see Bill Tush, my fave. And he did very well with that. He bought the Atlanta Braves about the same time as that. But anyway, you know all the stories after that. But I wanted to give some of that early stuff, because the early stuff, I bet you, is not in any of his obits.
1: Yeah, because, you know, when it became a superstation as WTBS,
0: yeah,
1: I think WGN followed suit.
0: Well, and WOR in New York, those were the three.
1: Mm-hmm, but TBS was the first one, and it had...
0: Well, arguably. You see, you're saying that because you're sitting in the South. You might not be saying that if you had CATV in the Midwest or the North. But in the South, he absolutely blanketed. But was he the first? No, I'd argue that that's not necessarily true. But it was in the South.
1: Yeah, and you know, he made foreign a dirty word and called it international.
0: Yeah.
1: And when he started CNN and... 1980, and it was the first ever 24-hour news channel.
0: Yes, well aware.
1: You can get your news anytime.
0: Yeah, I know, on television, of course. And I sort of mourn its passing. I actually liked that. And in 1991, he bought, of course, Hanna-Barbera, and that was
1: yeah,
0: intense. So much more. And then, of course, the merger with Time Warner and all of that stuff. And absolutely. So a good life it was. And, rest in peace. And, of course, marries Jane Fonda. So here's the young Republican marrying, Captain Outrageous, Mouth of the South, marrying Jane Fonda. And, what can I tell you? So there you have it all.
1: Yeah, and I grew up watching TBS, and I know they had the reruns back then, like Annie Griffith.
0: Yeah, right.
1: Leave It to Beaver.
0: Of course.
1: And they had they got a bunch of shows like they had Three's Company at one time.
0: Yeah, sure. Everything that was available for syndication at a low price, of course. So
1: and they had they had. Family Matters, and they still air it to this day.
0: All right. Well, so there you have it. So rest in peace, Ted, and a life well lived. And he certainly left his mark. You know that people will not forget him. That's for absolute sure. So today, 87 years old, died in Lamont, Florida. And so, I think Lamont's entire population is under 200 people. It's part of Tallahassee's metro.
1: Yeah, like if he had Sanford and Son in syndication and the other TV stations having a syndication too at the same time.
0: Oh, of course. Of course. Believe me, if you go back to early television, you'll have syndication because keep in mind that the networks back then weren't around the clock. You had to fill with local programming, and a lot of people didn't have local programming, so there was no shortage of syndicated offerings. This is nothing new. This didn't start with Turner or didn't start in the 70s.
1: No. Yeah, because you can air whatever you want.
0: Well, whatever your contract allowed for. You know, if you go back, the guy who was the king of syndication in the 50s was Ziv. And I remember this because the place I lived was half a block away from his offices. So, Fred Ziv, and he was known as the king of syndication at the time. He dominated 50s syndication. In fact, he also did original stuff like Highway Patrol or Sea Hunt. He started in radio syndication in the 30s, but Ziv TV was absolutely biggest syndicator in the 50s, no doubt about it. And he created things too, so sure.
1: Yeah, and they were black and white.
0: Well, of course they were black and white. Yeah, and he sold. I remember when Fred Ziv sold that company. And think about this, probably before you were born, given what you've been saying. But he sold Ziv in 1960 for $21 million. So needless to say, he did well. Today there's something called Ziv, and it's a Japanese anime company. Not the same thing, but Ziv syndication, talk early syndication, you can look up Fred Ziv and know all about it.
1: Yeah, you think Ziv had a part in the local channels in my area, like Channel 4?
0: I'm telling you, if it was on the air in the 50s, it probably had a Ziv syndicated product somewhere.
1: Mm-hmm, and LOS 13,
0: yeah,
1: but
0: right.
1: Those
0: all
1: were
0: right.
1: From another time. But Ted Turner, that was way before he bought 17.
0: Yep. All right, got to run. I will talk to you soon. Thanks for calling, and thanks for mentioning Ted. I probably would have spaced it, so I'm glad you mentioned it. Thanks.
1: You're welcome.
0: Okay, bye.
1: I'll be Ted.
0: Yes, absolutely. All right, so we'll pick it up there on WGN Radio.

WGN Radio. I'm Raleigh James, and I thought it was 57:30. It was 56 something. John comes in here. I think he wants me to stop. I hope he knows what he's saying. In any event, I'll tell you. Oh, it's 57:45. Get out of here. All right. So I tell you what, I have to manage more than you know. So I will say that was of course a request, and that request was Mike, I believe, and happy to play it. 1964. Actually, it debuted in '63 as a sampler on one of those ET singles, but '64 Capitol released it, and of course it was a big hit. I'm sure I was talking about something else, but I have no idea what it was now. So, yeah, we'll pick it up right there while I have a little conversation with John. And we will talk to Floyd in Iowa and his request, and Victor in Silver Springs, and David in Muskegon, and Cindy in Chicago, and more coming up on WGN Radio.

0: Robert Lamb and Phoebe Snow, and that's the record Eric in Minneapolis wanted that he kept saying was Hold On Till Forever. It's actually called Swept Away. And that's from the same album that we played a Robert Lamb cut last night, if you were listening. 1999 Mystic Moods, Mystic Music was the label, and the LP was titled In My Head. All right, so there you have it. Now, Floyd in Iowa has a request. We'll find out what it is. Floyd, welcome back to WGN Radio. How are you?
1: Well, thank you, Lolly. Now, Roy, there was a show, Lawrence Welk. I always thought his sponsor was Geritol.
0: It was.
1: He always talked about iron, poor blood.
0: Yeah.
1: And Geritol, the sponsor. But he had another. I guess he had several.
0: Yes.
1: Sinclair.
0: Yeah. Drive with care everywhere and buy Sinclair.
1: Absolutely. The old Brontosaurus dinosaur on the sign there.
0: That was Dino.
1: Now, he had a guitarist, Neil Levang.
0: Uh-huh.
1: In 1961, Neil Levang did he had an arrangement for Ghost Riders in the Sky.
0: Yeah.
1: And Lawrence Welk introduced him because he had so many requests to have Neil Levang play that tune. And he introduced him on the air there on the Lawrence Welk show. And the orchestra joined in with him as Neil Levang started the song out. 1961.
0: Uh-huh.
1: I don't know the episode. It's on YouTube.
0: Yeah.
1: Can you find that there and play that tonight, Raleigh?
0: Well, it's funny you say that, actually, because Robert had requested Vaughn Monroe's version, and I've got that queued up. But what I will do is look for Neil Levang. Did he ever record it other than it being on the show?
1: He might have, but I'll tell you, and that's something else I like, too. The studio recordings, to me, they always sound, the sound quality is always so much better than these live recordings.
0: Oh, of course that's true.
1: The studio, oh my word, it's night and day.
0: Well, sure.
1: And the engineers, they just get things down. The YouTube had that Neil Levang and, what's his name? Lawrence Welk, how could I forget that? Anyways, now, there's a couple of them. You know, he had a singer, Norma Simmer.
0: Uh-huh.
1: She sang that, and there's really no words to this as it's by instrumental by Neil Levang. It's just the female voice, the mournful, almost like sobbing, as she whines like the wind on that tune. Now, they have another one that's got about three or four ladies up there in the orchestra doing the same. But now, this same tune, you know, I've heard of the one Vaughn Monroe. I've heard of that.
0: Yeah, okay.
1: Several others. I think it came out in 1948 or something. And there was a Johnny Cash. Well, I know they say, well, he's slow, but they always made the joke about him. That Johnny, your songs always sound the same. And he said, well, that's because you guys are out there looking for it. I found it.
0: Yeah.
1: And, when he would sing that, the words, we learned it in elementary school, but the first time I heard Johnny Cash sing that word, those words, it's haunting, Raleigh. Because it's the warning of a lost soul, or souls, plural, telling the cowboy, change your ways, don't come this way. You know, as they go on eternity to chase this herd to the sky.
0: Now,
1: you say this fella...
0: Johnny Cash, I actually have. That came out in 1979. The title is actually just Riders in the Sky, but everybody puts Ghost in front of it, and so, because of the lyrics, of course. On the Johnny Cash, there's Ghost in parentheses, and then it says Riders in the Sky.
1: Yeah. I'll have to get that down. But I'll tell you, I found this fella, Neil Levang, and apparently he'd been in the orchestra for years.
0: Yep.
1: But I heard him, and the thing that caught me on that, because it was the sound of the guitar. It's the same sound I heard on that Glen Campbell tune, Galveston.
0: Uh-huh.
1: You know, and I realized, well, it could easily be that, because Neil Levang, he worked with Glen Campbell, but Glen Campbell, that guy was a talent on his own. He didn't really
0: need
1: a lot of help to get going on.
0: And he was a studio musician before he was even known to anyone else. So, yeah, his guitar work was great. I might have found that Neil Levang online, believe it or not.
1: About 2 minutes and 18 seconds or 2 minutes and 10 seconds or
0: 2:07.
1: And the introduction by, the introduction by Lawrence Welk, that's priceless. Because it's almost like he's saying, "Well, you folks, you've written me so many letters with this request. We're gonna play this tonight." And then he just, Neil Levang, off you go, and there he was. Well, thanks, Raleigh.
0: Okay. If I'm right about this, if I found it, I'll play it for you.
1: All right.
0: Okay. Good deal. Thanks. Appreciate it.
1: Absolutely.
0: So, yeah, I think that I think I have. And that was released. That's why I found it. And 1961. So we'll see if that's it. And, yes, we'll play the Vaughn Monroe for Robert. He also wanted Patti Page and Four Lads, not doing Riders in the Sky. But, yeah, we I found this. And we'll hear it together. And I think the clip that I found might be directly from the Lawrence Welk show. So Lawrence was a trip. And, you know, that's one of those things. I think there's only two television shows that have this distinction. Maybe more, but only two that I know of. One is Hee Haw. And the other is Lawrence Welk, where they were more successful and made more money in syndication than they did as network shows. And there you have that. All right, so we've got, let's see, Victor in Silver Spring. So, Victor, we were praying for you. You came through okay, I take it?
2: Yes, I did.
0: All right.
2: We got there at 9:30 like we were supposed to.
0: Uh-huh.
2: And got prepared, had to wait and wait. And wait,
0: mm-hmm.
2: because the doctor had a problem with another person.
0: Yeah.
2: So finally, he got to me around 3 in the afternoon.
0: Okay.
2: He took pictures, he made measurements, and he's not sure if he can put me back together. He's got to think about it, and we'll have a conference call on the 12th of May to figure out what's what. So that's that.
0: Okay.
2: See what else is going on. Oh, I got a dessert that you might be interested in. It's called cream cheese and Jell-O.
0: Oh,
2: and what you do is you get a blender,
0: mm-hmm.
2: and you make Jell-O the normal way, the regular package of Jell-O. It doesn't make any difference what flavor. And you make it in the blender, and then you add a package of Philadelphia cream cheese and blend it real well. Pour it into a mold. It'll harden overnight. My mother used to ruin it by putting little bits of lettuce and celery and stuff like that. I liked it plain.
0: Uh-huh. Well, there you go. For anybody who's into sweet stuff, that's not me, by the way, other than my Mexican Coke, I'm more of a starch girl. I'd like a loaf of toast, for instance. But for people who like things that are sweet, it sounds like an interesting recipe.
2: Yeah, we use the sugar-free Jell-O.
0: Oh, God. Well, all right. I guess somebody has to.
2: Yeah.
0: Well, I'm delighted you came through it, and of course now the next 2 weeks are waiting and watching till you get all the results, I guess.
2: Yes.
0: Okay.
2: And this Saturday I'll be going to an event in Lancaster, Pennsylvania, the Make-A-Wish Foundation,
0: uh-huh.
2: and the truckers are getting together, and Gilligan's going to pick me up and take me, so I'll tell you all about it.
0: Yeah.
2: Next week.
0: Yeah, have
2: but
0: fun.
2: I know quite a few truckers, and this one trucker, brain dead, made me an honorary trucker.
0: Ah, I love it.
2: And I said, brain dead, how did you get that nickname? He says, well, I got lost in Illinois and I had to ask a cop for directions. And the cop says, that's the biggest brain-dead excuse I ever heard.
0: And there you go.
2: Yeah. So anyway, WHFS is still the gamut. And I don't know what's going on with WYRE. Can't get them anymore like I used to.
0: Uh-huh.
2: Nick said they're having an awful lot of problems. So, anyhow, that's really all I can think of for the moment.
0: Well, you're sounding
2: my 2 cents in tonight.
0: No, I'm glad you did. You're sounding good. Keep me posted.
2: I will.
0: Okay, thanks.
2: Talk to you next week.
0: I hope so. Thanks. All right, so there you have it. Yeah, Wire, of course, is, you know, the AM. It's on 810, and so you know what is protecting GY and Schenectady, and that creates an interesting pattern at night regardless. So what do we have? Cindy is in Chicago, and we'll get there in a moment. We got David in Muskegon and Brian with a Y in Miami with two I's. Tommy Edwards, one of my favorites. Yeah, too bad he was a drunk, because his music was just great, but no one wanted to work with him. And Jackie Brenston. Well, there's a story there. Coming up on WGN Radio.

0: WGN Radio. I'm Ronnie James. So there it is, right from the Lawrence Welk Show. And I can tell you, the video is just priceless. You have to see it for yourself. But Neil Levang, who, was not only famous for his years on the Lawrence Welk Show, but did a lot in his own right as far as that goes. He was a session musician. So everybody from, Glenn Campbell, as you mentioned, to Frank Zappa, he was on some of the Neil Hefti stuff, like the Batman theme and others, and was on a ton of things. He actually died. He was 83 years old, and he was in Canyon Country, which is just by Newhall up there in north of the city of Los Angeles, and that was in 2015. It was an interesting thing because his style, and if you listen to it, a lot of people will claim that he was the forerunner to surf rock, if you will, and a lot of the music that you hear, like Dick Dale and the Deltones. Okay, maybe that's a stretch, but there are people who make the connection. I'll leave it to you. So happy to do that, and we will, of course, play the Vaughn Monroe version for Robert coming up. But if you can go online to that Neil Levang Ghostwriters in the Sky 1961, it's on YouTube, NEILLAVANG, go ahead and... And just watch it. The guy with the mariachis, he's the star. All right, so 888-876-5593-8888, Raleigh. And let's see, what does Cindy in Chicago have to say for her bad self? What's up, Cindy?
1: Well, I just couldn't believe Dean Martin sang that song. What a weird song.
0: Oh, of course you can. Of course you can. In fact, some people thought he wrote it because it's so much like his personality, but he didn't write it. Obviously, as I mentioned, it was written in 1954 and, based on an incorrect translation. But believe me, Dean has done a lot of things that might raise some eyebrows.
1: Oh, but then I remember Lawrence Welk and the Iron Poor Blood.
0: Yeah, that was Geritol.
1: Yeah, I remember that. And I was just thinking, the reason why that never showed up in our home is my mother was high energy, real high energy person.
0: When was your mother, what year was your mother born?
1: 1926.
0: All right, she was a little young for that demo. I mean, she would be in it, but a little young. But the funniest thing was in 59 when he fired the champagne lady. And, Alex Lahn. Oh, people went crazy when he did this. In fact, he fired her on camera, saying that she was showing too much knee. Oh, man, there was a backlash. And everybody wrote letters, and they wanted her back and all that. I don't think she ever came back. But anyway, hang on, don't go away. We'll pick it up after the news right here on WGN Radio.
2: An old cowpoke been riding out one

Their brands were still on fire and their hooves were made of steel. Their horns were black and shiny and their hot breath he could feel. A bolt of fear went through him as they thundered through the sky, for he saw the riders coming hard and he heard them.

0: WGN Radio. I'm Raleigh James. That's the Vaughn Monroe version that Robert and LaGrange wanted to hear, and the most successful as far as that goes. I got to number one, and that was 1949. It was on Shellac. It was written in 48 by Stan Jones, who also did a recording of it himself that impressed a lot of people, but not the record-buying public. The guy who wrote stuff for Nat King Cole enough to send it to Burl Ives, who recorded it, and he probably did that before Vaughn Monroe. But believe me, Vaughn Monroe and the Moon Men on vocals recorded in March of 49. RCA released it, and it was a huge, huge hit. It's interesting, the history of this. The songwriter, Stan Jones, I mentioned, had a great story of how it came to be. Now, as you probably know, it's cattle herding, but one says, you'll be trying to catch the devil's herd across these endless skies if you don't change your ways, you know, that kind of thing. And so Stan Jones, when he was a kid, heard a story in Douglas, Arizona from Apaches, and the Apache tribe is not all that far from there. But those who were in Cochise County, believed that when souls vacated their physical bodies, they reside as spirits in the sky, resembling ghost riders. And he had heard that tale, and don't you know, a few years later, he wrote Ghost Riders in the Sky. So that's how that came about. Now, Cindy in Chicago, welcome back. All right, so what are we talking about other than Dean Martin?
1: Yeah, I was just thinking back. I just remember Mutual of Omaha's Wild Kingdom.
0: Of course.
1: And then I don't know if this was a Chicago thing, Frazier Thomas, and what was that, Family Classic?
0: Could have been. Yeah, he was Chicago all the way. And he also, I think he wrote children's books also, as far as that goes. But he was on, what was the show? I'm trying to think of, Garfield, Goose, and Friends. That was the name of the Garfield. And then he was also Thomas the Magician and Company. Yeah, right. So that was local. Although he did stuff in the Midwest. He was working at WLW for a while. But anyway, go on.
1: And I remember there was this children's program.
0: The what?
1: This children's program that was on before school started.
0: Oh, I'm sure there were tons of them.
1: Well, no, but I was sick. You know, like if I was sick and stayed home, there was this dark-haired woman in a bob hairstyle. And at the end of the show, she would hold up a mirror or like a magnifying glass to herself.
0: Yeah, yeah, yeah.
1: And say all the names of the people she saw, and like she never said my name. My name, you know, Cindy or Cynthia.
0: Right. Yes, absolutely. That was Romper Room. And you're talking about Magic Mirror. But Romper Bumper Stomper Boo. Yeah, tell me, do. Magic Mirror, tell me today. Did all my friends have fun at play? And, oh, God, why do I know that? I'm sure that's on YouTube, but there were different people in different markets. Whether it was, Miss Nancy or Miss June or Miss whatever, it was the local version of that. And it was funny as time went on to see them in their bouffant hairdos. You know, it went from bobs to that. And, the deal when she'd name the kids watching, of course, was most of it just the most common names. But that was a formula, and that was a syndicated concept with a local host. A lot like Bowling for Dollars.
1: Oh. Well, today from my migraines, I broke down and went for a massage.
0: Oh, good.
1: I don't know if you've ever gone, like if there's a mall near you where they have those Chinese people that give the massages.
0: I'm aware of that, but I do massages regularly, so I know about massages.
1: Oh, well, I used to. When I was going through the woman's thing, I went four times a week. It was so bad.
0: Uh-huh.
1: But then, anyhow, and I polished my nails while I was waiting. And then when I was at the mall, I went and saw, like, the jewelry store chain, and I was like, you want to see something? And he looked at me, and I'm like, this is 2 carats of diamond, fancy diamonds from the Argyle mine. this is pink diamonds, this is a yellow diamond, and these are red diamonds. And he didn't say nothing.
0: No.
1: Those people aren't real jewelers. They're just hired by the...
0: Undoubtedly.
1: Okay, well, nothing's going... Oh, and then I'm making my dinner tomorrow, and then we'll have it Friday, Saturday, Sunday, and Monday. I got a what was... boneless rump roast for $4.99 a pound. And then, oh, that was what happened today. I went to the one store.
0: Uh-huh.
1: And the one head of cauliflower was $2.99 a pound. So then I'm like, okay, well, I'll weigh it.
0: Yeah.
1: So it was over 2 pounds. So when

0: half the price. But then anyhow, it worked out. I got oranges real cheap and the carrots real cheap. And I don't know, I guess that's how much cauliflower cost. I'm really, my doctor gave me a book, Starchaholic. You know, I have a problem, you know, like I kind of want starch too.
1: I don't blame you. I'm with you. As I say, a loaf of toast is always nice. Yes.
0: I'm doing better, though.
1: Good.
0: No. Okay.
1: All right. Good to hear from you. Thanks. Appreciate it.
0: Thank you. Bye-bye.
1: Yeah. Robert Witt was syndicated. It was a couple in Baltimore who did this. I think it started in like 53 or so, the early 50s. And Bert was his, well, I don't remember her. But anyway, there were a couple. And Claster was the last name because it was Claster Productions when, what was it, Hasbro bought him, I think. That was later. But originally, the deal was Romper Room Inc. was what it was, started in, you know, like 53 or 54, and CBS immediately said, we're going to pick up the show, and they said, nope, we're going to syndicate and franchise it. So I guess it was 69 that Hasbro bought it and renamed it Claster Television Productions after Bert, and it was, Hasbro did not do anything else of the same ilk until, like I said, it developed Bowling for Dollars, yes, and also some anime Star Blazers that it had done, but Bowling for Dollars as far as that. But then in the 80s, Hasbro put out contracts with animation studios to make cartoons, anything that would promote Hasbro toys, so G.I. Joe or the Transformers or all that. So, but yeah, Claster Productions, which most people think of as Hasbro, and it was, 69, was actually Bert and his wife, Nancy? I don't know. But anyway, I think it was Nancy, because I think the first first Romper Room lady was Nancy. I don't think it was the same one, but they used that name, but they had distributed a bunch of stuff when it became Hasbro, but like I say, things designed to sell their toys and stuff. But until about a decade ago, Romper Room was the longest running syndication deal of that kind of show. So yeah, but yes, they're responsible for Bowling for Dollars too, not the Clasters. Hasbro. All right, so 888-876-5593. Glad we got that straightened out. And we got Gene and Dalton. Welcome back to WGN Radio. Gene, we lost Gene. We had Gene and Dalton. She went away. Who could blame her? Maybe she went to sleep. I hope she's feeling well. And sleep is sacred, don't you know. All right, so David is in Muskegon. Welcome back to WGN. What is it, David?
2: Yeah, Raleigh. Yes, I wanted to ask Gary, what is the name of that radio? Because I caught just the tail end of it last night because I had to download something real quick. And one of the songs that I had to download was The Other Side of Color Him Father by the Winstons.
1: Yeah, okay.
2: And I was wondering, what was the name of that
1: Amen Brothers. That's Amen Brother on the Other Side of Color Him Father. But anyway, the CC Pocket Radio. I talked about it earlier tonight.
2: Yes. Okay, it's the CC Pocket Radio.
1: Yes.
2: And that's what he was talking, him and yes. Fran enjoy that.
1: Yes, they do.
2: Okay, and then second question, I wanted to ask Gary, what radio stations did he work at, and what were their formats?
1: I couldn't tell you.
2: What types of music?
1: Couldn't tell you. I guess next time he calls, I didn't know he worked at any, but couldn't tell you. We'll ask him.
2: I heard him say that.
1: Okay.
2: And I was wondering what ones.
1: I don't know. We'll find out when he calls.
2: Yes. And on the CC radio, I was wondering what radio stations does him and Fran listen to?
1: Anything they can. So that's about all I could tell you.
2: Okay, because right. I was wondering if they would, if Gary would say what radio station.
1: Well, I doubt it's anything you'd hear in Muskegon.
2: Oh, no, because, see, I got internet radio.
1: Yes, I know, but I'm sure, well, you asked what he was listening to on the CC Pocket. The CC Pocket is not an internet radio. It's over the air.
2: Oh, it is?
1: Yes, it's just a radio, so it's terrestrial.
2: Okay, it's terrestrial, but it's just over-the-air radio, which you get on regular radio stations.
1: Correct, AM and FM, right. It's a radio, yes. Oh, God.
2: Okay, because I can get regular AM, FM stations on the internet. And that's why I was wondering.
1: Yes, I know. Anybody can. But regarding the CC Pocket, which was your original question, it's just a radio. All right.

So I'll ask him, though. We'll find out. Thanks. Appreciate it, Dave. All right. So 888-876-5593 is 8888. Raleigh, we got Brian with a Y in Miami with two I's, and Jim in Richmond's going to give us an update, and hopefully he'll hear from you, too. We got another hour and 10 minutes to go, so if anybody wants to, coming up on WGN Radio.

0: WGN Radio, I'm Raleigh James, and is a Robert in the Grange, one of the four lads, the original version of a No Not Much, dating back to 1955. They were kids from Toronto. They were in a choir school, and they did that in 1955, and it was a big hit. But Bing Crosby did it, and then, of course, in the late 60s, the Vogues covered it, changing some of the lyrics, like a 10-cent soda doesn't cost a dime was no longer relevant. Yeah, right. And Smoke Ring covered it, and many others. But interestingly, Robert Palmer covered it in 1992. So that is the deal with No, Not Much. 888-876-5593, 8888 Raleigh. We've got Brian in Miami and 3 minutes before the news, so it's going to be somewhat succinct. So, Brian, welcome back to WGN Radio.
1: Well, thank you. And by the way, in St. Louis on KTVI, Romper Room was hosted by Miss Lois, who was a brunette, so I naturally had a thing for her, but it never worked out in 1961. Yeah. Well, I was only 7 years old, but
0: I think there should have been a get together of all the Miss Whatevers for Romper Room. It would have been wonderful to see them all together.
1: You're describing something that is quite a thought in my mind, but I'm not going to verbalize it. In the meantime, I want to say and thank you, actually. I want to thank Johnny Goen for posting those. There's not a lot of photos on his website, but everyone's a gem of these old-style, old-school radio boards. I wouldn't want to broadcast on one of them because, to my limited experience, they were all pretty strangely wired, but it's a kick to see those photographs. And I'm also highly regretting that I never tuned into his show. I lived in Houston from 78 to 1980 before I went out to Hollywood, and I was hooked on Hudson and Harrigan, who really were Stevenson Pruitt, of course, and several other great personalities there, including Alvin somebody or other, who did midday call-in talk radio and was fantastic. His catchphrase was howdy doody when he would welcome callers on, but I never got to hear Johnny's work, and I bet it was sterling. I hope he someday posts some of his classic work his website.
0: If you're up a Sunday night and remember it, you can hear it live at soulofthecity.net.
1: It's on my list. Okay. Sunday nights tend to be busy for me, so I haven't caught it yet, but I intend to. Meanwhile, your obituary of Ted Turner wasn't just fitting. It was downright trenchant, and I'd even add perspicacious, but I've never looked that word up to see what it means. But I was hoping you would add a fascinating passage from Time magazine when they made him
0: yes. But you know that's in the obits.
1: Right. Well, there was a fascinating passage in there about how he spent years trying to settle on the perfect thing to say if he ever was confronted by his assassin, and you don't have much time, so this is how he put it. Thanks for not coming sooner.
0: I like it. I like it.
1: Well, I've been rehearsing it for my eventual assassin, because I'm not going to get a second take. You don't want to flub that line, you know? Anyway, I got three names. I know a lot about their records. And I guess they're all one-hit wonders. I don't know of any other hits. You probably do. You probably know about the flip sides, the B-sides as well, but I know nothing about the artists behind these songs. Rocket 88, I know that Ike Turner famously played bass on it.
0: Well, it was the Kings of Rhythm, but the label didn't say so. Jackie Brinston was the vocalist, but...
1: I understand, and I know nothing about him. I want to hear all about him in a moment, but also about Tommy Edwards.
0: Oh,
1: it's
0: yeah.
1: On the game.
0: Yeah, drunk.
1: It's on the game. Had a melody written by a vice president of the United States.
0: Right, Dawes.
1: But I know nothing about Tommy Edwards. Same with Eileen Barton.
0: I'll tell you about all three after the news.
1: I'm looking forward to it.
0: All right, thanks. Good to hear from you, Brian. So that's where we are, and I believe we're in the news right now. Yeah, as usual, I can't tell time. I try, but we'll be back on WGN Radio.

WGN Radio. I'm Raleigh James. Well, that you remember, of course, Rocket 88, arguably the first rock and roll record, but there's over 50 from which to choose as far as good candidates. All right, Jackie Brenston and his Delta Cats. There were no Delta Cats. It was Ike's band. And actually, Jackie Brenston was a saxophonist for Ike's band. And he was the vocal on the first version of Rocket 88. Now, he and Ike had quite the falling out over this because he's credited with writing it and swears he did. And Ike instead says, no, I put that record together and I wrote it. And what was interesting about that is they split for a few years. And he eventually came back and was playing All Was Sort of Forgiven. Well, I say sort of forgiven, but he was banned from doing the vocals on Rocket 88 when they would perform. Now, the interesting thing is that while they both would argue back and forth that they wrote it there and that it was their song and the whole idea was theirs, they forgot Jimmy Liggins. Remember Cadillac Boogie?

Yeah, I think that sounds a lot like Rocket 88, don't you? Yeah, I know it could be argued it sounds like Buick 59 too, but in any event, yeah, Jimmy Liggins and his Drops of Joy, and that was on Specialty, which he was doing. They did a lot of releases on him in the 50s. All right, but let's talk a little now about Jackie, because Brian with a Y did not know what happened to him. And unfortunately, the reason you don't know what happened to him is he became a hardcore alcoholic, but that was later. All right, so, you know, he was born in Clarksdale, like a lot of people, and found his way to Mississippi, like a lot of people. He was, in 1950, he joined Ike Turner as a tenor sax player, occasional singer, and in fact, it was B.B. King who heard the Kings of Rhythm, and that's who recommended him to Sam Phillips. In fact, Sam always said, that was the first rock and roll record, and I recorded it. Well, I'll leave it to you to have that argument, but in any event, neither of them wrote it. As you know, they simply borrowed Jimmy Liggins' Cadillac Boogie, and I don't think anybody got any royalties. Now, Sam Phillips, of course, wonderful little label with absolutely no distribution, so they licensed it to Chess. And so when it was licensed to Chess, it comes out as Jackie Brenson and his Delta Cats, in spite of the fact that it was Ike Turner and his Kings of Rhythm featuring Jackie Brenson. And so Ike Turner blames Sam Phillips for it, but who knows? Label copy was not an unusual thing. As far as royalties, he really didn't get any. Jackie Brenson sold the rights, what he thought were the rights to his song, and he was listed as writer, to Sam Phillips for under $1,000. And so I'll let you decide if it's the first rock and roll record and all that kind of stuff. But meanwhile, with all this happening, Ike Turner is none too pleased at any of this. And of course, also, this was the time when Ike and Tina had met, and they wound up on Sue with releasing A Fool in Love and all that. And so, Jackie Brenson continued to do some recording. And in fact, Ike Turner produced some of the singles, too. And nothing really did anything. But he was just a hardcore alcoholic. And I'd say he died, probably somewhere in the 60s. He just quit music and he became a truck driver. And he died in 1979. He had a heart attack at the VA hospital, and that was it. Now, I remember it was Bill Haley who always credited Jackie Brenson as having a big impact on him. But again, arguably, it was all Ike Turner. But regardless, that's the deal. And there were others, as I say, there were other Jackie Brenson records, but none. I'm trying to think of what some were. Double Trouble was one. And in any event, he wound up, you know, hopefully not drinking and driving, but driving and, of course, drinking. Not together, we hope. So, all right, now, so what does he have in common with Tommy Edwards? Well, just that. We're, again, talking about another, sadly, hardcore alcoholic, and that is really a shame because what a wonderful voice. Here's from Richmond, originally, born and died, and died in a car wreck in 1969, right in suburban Richmond, Henrico County in Virginia. And he was, like a lot of people, kind of a child star and had a little radio show in Richmond, and in the, by then he would have been about 20 in the early to mid 40s. So I think he was born in 1922. So he actually wrote That Chick's Too Young to Fry, which wound up being somewhat of a hit for Louis Jordan. But he started to record his own stuff in the late 40s, and he moved to New York. And of course, what do you do? Well, if you're a musician, you go become a session player. If you're a singer, you record demos. And that's what he did. He was recording demos. MGM heard him, liked his voice, didn't care about the compositions that he wrote or sung for anybody else, just liked his voice. So they signed him. Now, in 1951, they put out It's All in the Game. And it's a modest hit, you know, not top 20, well, maybe top 20, but just about barely. But if you're thinking that's the It's All in the Game that you know, think again, compadre. Here is 1951.

Well, the voice is great, but yeah, as far as the production, I won't go there. But 7 years later, in 1958, I should back up a minute and say that that Brian with a Y was right, that it was Charles Dawes who did the music. It was Melody in A Major in 1911. But the lyrics actually came in 1951, right before Tommy Edwards recorded it, and Carl Sigman was the guy who wrote it. But anyway, come 58, they redo it. And same orchestra leader, but man, different producer, obviously, Leroy Holmes, much different arrangement. And I'll tell you what, that was number one. That was a stone cold smash. It sold over 3.5 million records. And, you know, then he comes up with a re-recording of Please, Mr. Sun, you know, that Johnny Ray had a hit with. And, of course, the flip side of that, Morning Side of the Mountain, I think is arguably his second best record. I say that because I have a first favorite. And as far as anything, yeah, my first favorite Tommy Edwards record, and we'll talk about more what happened to him, was actually something that I thought this song was so good that even Vic Dana couldn't ruin it. And no, there you go, that's something. But yeah, I just thought that this was a woulda, coulda, shoulda.

0: totally great song, but if you're hearing the echo in it, MGM did the absolute worst thing they could do to an artist. They decided they'd simulate stereo, and when they brought out the, you know, the greatest hits, the best of Tommy Edwards, it was all just echoed to hell and back. And cleaning that up was a nightmare. You know, if you liked the songs, and that was the only way you could get it, if you could find the original 45s. But even the 45s had a certain amount of reverb. But he did a number of things, a lot of country stuff, and all of that. And also, you know, stuff that were hits by other people, Fools Such As I, or Hey There Lonely Girl, you know, and Please Love Me Forever, and on and on. Just a great thing. And, of course, I thought Morningside of the Mountain was terrific, but it wasn't. He didn't die of the car wreck, although he had one. It was 47 years old, 1969. Massive internal hemorrhaging because of esophageal problems linked to cirrhosis. And that is on his birth certificate. And, you know, even with the drinking, he still would have done better than he did, except he was hard to work with. He'd drink, and the people who worked with him basically said, "I'm not interested," which is a shame because I think it's one of the best best voices ever. I just loved him. Absolutely loved him. And rest in peace, Tommy Edwards. But, yeah, that was the problem. All right, so the third that Brian with a Y wanted to know about was Eileen Barton. And, oh, man, this is not quite a sad story, but it's not a killer story either. She was a child star, and she was born in Brooklyn in the 20s, and her parents were vaudevillians. And so, like, age 2 and a half, she was singing Ain't Misbehaving and that kind of thing. And so, 3 and a half, she's at the Palace Theater and part of Ted Healy's routine. And by the time she's six, she's on the Horton Hardart Children's Hour, which was big, you know, Horton Hardart, the Automat in New York, was big radio show. And then she wound up working with Milton Berle. He had a show, Community Sing. And it was funny because he wasn't Milton Berle on the show. He was Jolly Gillette because the sponsor was Gillette Razors. And it was a bit he'd do with her where she would interrupt him and say, "I want to sing a song." And he'd say, "No, no." And she'd remind him that her daddy was the sponsor, so he'd let her sing a song. And that was the deal. And this was like 1939. And by the time she was eight, she was on WMCA with a regular show and all this. So she was doing well. And, you know, she... when she was, I don't know, preteen, she tried Broadway and that stuff under her own name. I think it was Elaine Stritch. But in any event, she wound up at 15 as a guest singer with Johnny Mercer, and Frank Sinatra noticed her. Well, that's all it took. And she became part of his act at the Paramount Theater. They did 15 appearances, and she wound up as a guest performer with, you know, all the big names. And by the mid-40s, she had her own show, Teen Timers, and then it became the Eileen Barton Show. But it was still, you know, this is way pre-rock and roll pop standards and all that that kind of stuff. And she winds up on TV. She's on Broadway Open House and a bunch of other things. And but she didn't start recording. And this is the interesting part. And I think it was with Frank Sinatra, but it was on a V-disc. And what this was she did a series of discs for the military and, you know, that kind of stuff. And for servicemen, especially those who were overseas. And she was on a few of those. And the first time, though, she was on a normal record, she had one single for Capitol that did absolutely nothing. And then... this is the weird thing, because here's Eileen Barton, you know, she's as white as they come. She winds up on National, and National was an R&B label, but she winds up on National, and she records Bob Merrill's If I Knew You Were Coming, I'd Bake a Cake, and it was on Don McNeil's Breakfast Club, and the band behind her were the New Yorkers, you know, and all this. But anyway, National releases it. And like I say, National is a race record label. And again, doesn't have much in the way of distribution. The guy who owned it was Al Green. And what he realized early on was that this record was going to be a big hit and bigger than he was going to be able to do it justice. But his son had started a record label in Chicago Mercury. He was the co-owner of Mercury. So Dad called Sun, and they put this out on Mercury, and it becomes a number one record for a couple weeks. It is top of the disc jockey spins and all that for 4 months. And the interesting thing about this record was so huge. And she was interviewed, about 20 years ago now, and she said she never received a penny in royalties from either National or Mercury. And even though her contract said she'd get 5% of each sale, she got nothing. So she wound up as a nightclub performer after that, and she was a featured singer with Guy Lombardo, and she was on Carl for a while, And you know, the problem now, when you're getting into the 50s, the mid-50s, you've got rock and roll. You've got pop standards that are kind of dying. She goes to Epic in 56. And by then, rock and roll was pretty much driving everybody out of the business. So she tried, but in 63, she just hung it up and said, I'm out. But she had recorded for 17 years, and they never put an LP out on her. No, well, of course, National wouldn't, and Mercury didn't spend that long and all that. And she did some bit parts in movies and television and all that. But the most interesting thing about Eileen Barton is her second husband, not the industrialist Dan Shaw. She married him in Mexico. But I don't remember if Lawrence Kane was the second or the first. But what I do remember, Lawrence Kane was her husband, and he was a suspect in the Zodiac murders, in Zodiac killer murders. So anyway, she died. She was 81, so she made a long time in West Hollywood. But that's the story. So I will have to look up to see whether Lawrence, what happened with Lawrence. Because, I remember the Zodiac killers, all that. Whoa. All right, so that's... that is the trio. Now we know. All right, we'll pick it up there right after this on WGN Radio.
1: Come in. Well, well, well, look who's here. I haven't seen you in many a year. If I knew you.

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1: WGN Radio. I won't trouble you too much more with that. On Mercury, of course, big hit. I just looked her up, by the way. She's in Wikipedia to make sure I was right on so much stuff. But I was on most of it, amazingly. But Elaine Stritch was not her name. I thought it was, but apparently it was her co-star in whatever she did on Broadway. But it also mentioned she was Nancy Walker's understudy. I had forgotten that. Okay, well, good enough. We'll pick it up there after the news, now that we're all accounted for. We've got Jim in Richmond and Eric in Minneapolis and Gary in Austin, and all of them will be on the radio tonight here on WGN.

0: WGN Radio. I'm Raleigh James, and that, of course, is Patti Page. That is the last of Robert in LaGrange's request with My Eyes Wide Open. And you don't hear it much. You didn't hear much then either because of the flip side of Tennessee Waltz, which got all the play in 1957. So what do we have here? I believe that hanging on for half of his natural life was Jim in Richmond. So, Jim, you got a story for us?
1: Yes, I do, but first I have to be a gentleman and ask, have you survived your expiration faux pas?
0: Yes, I have. I am almost back to normal, but that's the last time I'll eat something that was 10 years expired, and it made me go through the whole house, and especially pharmaceuticals. I didn't realize I still had drugs from the late 50s.
1: So, right, I heard that last night.
0: Oh, man. So I threw almost all of them out. Notice I said almost.
1: Mm-hmm.
0: Yeah.
1: And for me, they took the blood on the 13th of April. And then they, beginning of last week, they sent me a letter saying that I have to, and it was all double talk. I had to sign that for them to bill the insurance company.
0: Right.
1: And we mailed that back to San Francisco. And then early this morning, I get a text message saying, the results of your tests are in. You can contact your doctor.
0: Right.
1: And the doctor will read you the results.
0: Great.
1: And then, but then it said, or you can download, they gave you that number.
0: Yeah.
1: I can't think of it right now. Link, you can do this link, and right. I don't do those things.
0: Yeah.
1: But so then I waited till 9 o'clock, and then I called the doctor's office, and she's out sick. So I go, well, when's she coming back? And we think she may be here tomorrow. So then I already had the phone number for the place, so I called them up. And I had to give her my birth date and my name and all that. And she had to look here, I'll look here, and I'll look here. And then finally she comes back, you're negative.
0: Good.
1: So I was all excited.
0: Yeah, congratulations.
1: I have a deal with the doctors that if I'm negative, I'm not going to take the colonoscopy. But if I'm positive, I'll take it.
0: So you don't have to.
1: So I don't have to.
0: Well, congratulations. That's good news.
1: Right. And I was dragging my tail for the last week because I didn't know, So now I'm all pumped up that I don't have it,
0: Yeah.
1: So
0: that's great news.
1: I just thought I'd let you know.
0: That's great news.
1: And I did what you did today.
0: Oh, yeah?
1: I had an open bag of salad in the refrigerator.
0: Oh, no.
1: And then I started eating it, and then I go, this doesn't taste well. So then I went, and this morning I found a breakfast sandwich in the freezer, and when I ate it, I go, I don't even remember putting it in the freezer.
0: Uh-oh.
1: So I threw part of that out.
0: Yeah.
1: So I just, then I thought about what you did, and I go, oh, no, I hope I survived the evening.
0: Yeah, right, exactly. Yeah.
1: Right. So, okay, thank you for taking my call.
0: Always. It's great. It's great news. So we'll have a little celebration and keep us posted.
1: Right, I will, and I hope you feel better.
0: Okay, thanks. I appreciate it.
1: Okay.
0: All right, bye-bye. So there you are. That's great. And remember, when your doctors tell you have to do tests, it's up to you if you're going to do them or not, as far as that goes. And as far as I'm concerned, you're the master of your own destiny. You're responsible for the outcome, too, but nobody should make you do something you don't want to do. And in this case, I'm glad that it worked out well, because I think all concerned are saying, yeah. So, Gary and Austin, welcome back to WGN Radio.
2: Well, hey, Raleigh, how are you doing tonight?
0: All right. So you worked at radio stations?
2: I worked at Radio Reading Services.
0: Oh, okay.
2: Actually, is where I worked. And in the 70s, I worked at a non-commercial station for a while. And such as that, but nowhere exciting.
0: Well, I'll tell you what, doing reading services, that's pretty darn good because that's really helping people firsthand.
2: And, yeah, the last one I worked in, I was in charge of scheduling volunteers and stuff like that. And most of the other ones, I was just a board op. But, you know, it paid the bills.
0: So. Absolutely. And like I say, the product was something that did enhance people's lives.
2: Yeah, and sometimes I wonder how many listeners we had, but, you know.
0: Well, sure, but, you know, you'd be surprised. The one person who really wanted to hear that one, they're thrilled they got to.
2: We had a woman when I worked at the Houston Reading Service that every day she would call me and ask the day and the date.
0: Right.
2: And if the obits weren't run, she would ask about those. And I remember one time I inadvertently gave her the wrong date.
0: Oh, geez.
2: And I felt really bad about that. Because, you know, she, I don't know how old this woman was, but we'll say she's in her 80s or whatever back then. And I might have been the only person she talked to
0: right.
2: during that day.
0: Right.
2: And I gave her the wrong date. I just really, yes. It's kind of something. That's silly to feel bad about. But,
0: no, I understand that. Yeah. Back then, it wasn't like you saw her phone number show up on caller ID, so it's not like you'd call her back.
2: No. And if Brian is looking for Johnny Goinerchek, I know that Ellis B. Feaster.
0: Oh, okay, great. I love Ellis.
2: From Kilt. I think 79 from Kilt somewhere.
0: Okay.
2: So, yeah, you could spend hours going through those. So.
0: Oh, yeah. Yeah, he just did one on WKRP, now the call letters. They claim are in Cincinnati. They're actually now in Mason, but on an oldie station there.
2: Yeah, I think that one that's on 3 or 4 frequencies.
0: Right, exactly, exactly. And I think they're changing the Plano station call letters to WKRP, and Gary Sandy did the liners.
2: Yeah.
0: So.
2: Yeah, I'll have to listen to this stream. And Dave was wanting to know what stations he listened to. Well, I listen to just, if I'm going to listen to music, I just listen to stuff on my device or my phone.
0: Oh, God, don't say that. Now he's going to want a playlist.
2: yeah. Well, you know, I just play what I feel like hearing, so I'm not going to be able to help him with the playlist.
0: Exactly. Because you're normal and sane. Yes, that's like the rest of us.
2: And so I do turn the radio on to see if anybody's changed format. I'll go up and down the dial to see if someone's changed format or gone off the air.
0: You're right, or if they're still there. That's
2: the time.
0: That's the interesting thing is when they disappear. The low powers disappear more often than not. And, you know, other things, they're simulcasting God knows what. You know, it can be funny, but sad in the long run.
2: Yeah, we have an LPFM that's jazz, and they run some national jazz service, and they were off for a while. I think they lost their studios or something.
0: Well,
2: but they're back on.
0: The best LP in America has to be that guy in San Antonio.
2: That's a great little citizen. Yeah,
0: the best music you've never heard.
2: Yeah, and I've listened to it like for an hour at a time, and maybe if I'm lucky, there's one song.
0: Right.
2: I know.
0: Right, exactly. The West Side Sound. Yeah, it's fun though, and obviously he loves doing it, so that's wonderful.
2: Yeah, he does. Great station. I think it's KCJV is the call letter by that.
0: Yeah, and they're online. I'm sure. Of course, if you're hearing them, you know.
2: Yeah, they are. Yeah, they are.
0: So that's fun. Yeah, San Antonio is always such a frustration for me because some of that stuff is so good, but the production values are so bad.
2: Oh, yeah, yeah.
0: Yeah, it's like on the one hand, Abe Einstein, sure, I think that was his name, the guy who had the clothing store and all, who recorded all that stuff. He should have been knighted for what he wanted to do, but then he also should have been tarred and feathered for the quality of how it came out.
2: Yeah, I know when Kono was old, when they first got moved over to FM, and they were still locally owned, and they had played a lot of old San Antonio classics. It was great back then.
0: Yes.
2: Lone Slow Cruise and Show.
0: Yes. I need to call him. Last I heard, he was managing a Walgreens.
2: Yeah. A friend of mine, who is no longer with us, told me that he worked at, I think it was a convenience store.
0: Okay.
2: And, you know, he'd go in there and, you know, they'd talk a little bit.
0: And yeah.
2: The time you had him on, he was real nice.
0: Yes, absolutely. So. And my fault for not staying in touch, but, you know, you just can't stay in touch with people when the hours you have to call back are 3 in the morning. You know?
2: Yeah, that's true.
0: Yeah.
2: That's true. Wouldn't bother me particularly, but...
0: Most people are they're not friendly. Like, well, you wanted me to call. So.
2: Yeah. You know, when I was younger and actually talked on the phone, there are many people I would talk to at 3 o'clock in the morning.
0: Yeah.
2: I very rarely talk to anybody on the phone these days. So.
0: Well, do you text or what are you doing?
2: Oh, I do some texting, but not a lot. It's just, I don't know. I've outlived most of my friends. So, you know, there aren't a lot of people to talk to. But
0: I know that feeling.
2: You know.
0: Yeah, like I said, that'd be a really long distance call. I don't have access to that area code.
2: No, I don't. I don't know what that area code is.
0: Yeah.
2: But anyway, so that's, I want to answer those questions.
0: Well, good, good. Now we know.
2: Yeah.
0: All right. Well, good deal. Well, thanks. No, appreciate it. Okay, good.
2: Sure.
0: Okay, bye. All right. So, yes, indeed. 888-876-5593. Eric in Minneapolis. Hopefully you heard your song.
3: Oh, I absolutely did, and I just think that's a really good song. Those two voices, the way they blend and complement each other, like B.B. Snow has just got a brilliant voice. I mean, for female singers, I just think she's like, I don't know if, it seems like she never really got enough recognition, I think, for her quality of voice. I mean, what do you think about it?
0: No, I think she was terrific as far as that goes. She was a guitarist as well, and that contralto voice. I mean, Poetry Man was a big hit, to say the least. But when you look at genres like folk or jazz, these are not the kind of thing that's going to get any mainstream recognition. You know, sadly, should be, but that's not the way it works. And I think that, as far as I know, she was working, and she died young, but she was working. So it isn't like people didn't want to hear her, and she did a number of commercial jingles too. You could hear her on things if you listen. Some of the stuff like Stouffer's or General Foods, the coffee spots, you could actually pick it out and know that it was her. But you know, when you're doing Delta Blues or Broadway show tunes, you're just not going to have a lot of public recognition, sadly. And, she was from Teaneck, and as far as that goes, and used to perform in Greenwich Village, and, of course, got her name from, Lackawanna and Western Railroad. You know about that.
3: Huh?
0: You know about that, yeah, right? Yeah. So,
3: yeah.
0: So that was it, yeah. Miss Phoebe Snow in Buffalo chooses Lackawanna lines. So she... chose her name after that, but you know, she was at the bitter end. In fact, I think that's where Denny Cordell, who owned Shelter with Leon Russell, found her. And there were legal problems at that, actually, but she wound up on Columbia, and Phil Ramone produced her.